0: with more than 6,000 people in that area. Lenise Peterman is rural director for Stewardship Utah. She says rural residents can face both current and historic voting obstacles.
1: Rural counties, and especially when we talk about San Juan, is so large that people who reside on Navajo Mountain literally have to drive 4 hours to get to a polling place.
0: The county lists election day sites in Blanding, Montezuma Creek, Monument Valley, Navajo Mountain, and Monticello. Navajo and Ute language help and ballot boxes will be available at each site. Peterman says a recent legislative audit found San Juan County generally conducts elections well, but auditors also found compliance gaps. County officials will mail ballots on October 13th, and early voting starts October 20th.
1: We encourage people to immediately fill them out if they're dropping them back in the mail, because postal service on Navajo Nation is questionable, and if it's not received on November 3rd, it will not count.
0: Peterman says Stewardship Utah has worked on another basic barrier, street addresses. The group worked with Google and Google Earth Maps in 2018 to help Navajo Nation residents establish mapped addresses. Peterman says the effort improved ballot delivery, but the memory of past voting problems may be harder to overcome.
1: There's not a lot of trust there. There's not a lot of buy-in to the system, but we've been trying to educate and work with them and let them know that you do have a voice.
0: For Utah News Connection, I'm Mark Richardson.
2: Vision Maker Media is bringing 5 new Native documentaries to public television in November for Native American Heritage Month. The films will air nationally on PBS World and explore issues ranging from land return and missing and murdered Indigenous people to boarding school history, incarceration, and cultural resilience. Coming Home from Showland to Spirit World shows Kashia Pomo tribal members in California seeking the return of ancestral coastal lands after generations of dispossession. She Cried That Day follows Christine Means and her family as they seek answers surrounding her sister's death, bringing them into the Missing and Murdered Indigenous Women and Relatives movement in New Mexico. Medicine Ball follows Native basketball players at the University of Minnesota Morris, which sits on the site of a former Native boarding school. The film examines how basketball has become a source of resilience and cultural pride in Native communities. The lineup also includes Reservation Redemption, about a Colville citizen who reconnects with his heritage during decades in prison. And The Land Returns examines efforts to return land to Indigenous nations. Vision Maker Media President and CEO Francine Blythe Lewis says audiences can expect stories of, quote, reciprocity, recovery, and perseverance. 2 new episodes of First Peoples, First Stories, featuring films from emerging Native filmmakers, will also air in November. I'm Jill Freitas.

0: National Native News is produced by Kawanak Broadcast Corporation with funding by the Corporation for Public Broadcasting.
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5: This is Bird Note. The familiar birds of the present are the direct descendants of dinosaurs. But there's another group of animals that you might say looks pretty prehistoric, and that's the crocodilians. Crocodiles and their relatives, like this American alligator. Crocs are the closest living relatives of birds. The ancestors of all crocodiles split off from the dinosaur group about 250 million years ago. Dinosaurs diversified into all kinds of lifestyles, herbivores and predators, big and lumbering, small and nimble. Crocodilians diversified too. There were ocean-dwelling crocs, and there were ones that ran around on two legs, like some well-known dinosaurs. But mass extinction events hit the crocodilians hard. These days, crocs are scaly, short-legged, and ambush their prey from shallow water. They don't share many of the unique adaptation of birds, like feathers and impressive vocal abilities. That said, gators definitely know how to growl. It's a far cry from the DDD of a chickadee. But both voices carry on the legacy of ancestors that lived long, long ago. For Bird Note, I'm Ariana Rimmel.

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1: Area forecast, mostly sunny skies today with highs in the 80s. Overnight, it's looking like some clouds are rolling in with lows in the 50s. And for tomorrow, you can expect cloudy skies with periods of rain showers throughout the day with highs in the 80s. This weather update was brought to you by KAYE 88.7 FM in Kamae and on Translator 105.5 FM K288EU in Loudoun.
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Another killer old song by Red Bull Singers. 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
2: Area forecast, mostly sunny skies today with highs in the 80s. Overnight, it's looking like some clouds are rolling in with lows in the 50s. And for tomorrow, you can expect cloudy skies with periods of rain showers throughout the day with highs in the 80s. This weather update was brought to you by KAYE 88.7 FM in Kamae and on Translator 105.5 FM K288EU in Lapway.

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2: 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The voice of the Nemi Pu Nation.

FaceTime, got a so throw. Pull up, we can party some more. Yeah, got this drink in my cup. Got a young feeling so throw.

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This is Rebecca Miles. It's time to enjoy the latest pop music from Tommy and Baby D right here on 88.7 and 105.5 KIYE.

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I said you look so fine that I really want to make you mine. 4, 5, 6, come on and get your kicks. Now you don't need money.

Hi, this is Dr. Kuntz with Human Supports of Idaho. We're new to the Valley here, but we're not new to mental health treatment. We've been working with patients for almost 20 years now, and we wanted to let everyone in the Kamiai, Orofino, Lewiston area know that there's a new source for help for mental health struggles. We're here to be a source of support and treatment for anyone who's struggling with addiction, depression, anxiety, or even schizophrenia or bipolar disorder. We have a lot of experience, and we look forward to hearing from you. You can find us at our website, search Human Supports of Idaho. We also have Facebook and Instagram.

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3: 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Longcamp RV Park is located at 4192 Highway 12, Milepost 68, just 1 mile from the Kamiai River Bridge, next to the Heart of the Monster Nez Perce National Park. For more information, you can contact Chris or Connie at 208-935-7922. 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

want to tell you a story about the house went blue. I come home one Friday, had to tell the landlady I done lost my job. She said, that don't confront me, long as I get my money next Friday. Now next Friday I come, I didn't get the rent, and out the door I went.

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But for 5 years, she was so nice. Lord, she would love a dubby. I come home one particular evening. The landlady said, "You got the rent money yet?" I said, "No. Can't find no job. 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

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She said, that don't confront me. Long as I get my money next Friday. Now next Friday I come out in the rain, and out the door I went. So I go down the street, down to my good friend's house. 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I know there was no. He said, I don't know, man. She kind of funny, you know. I said, I know. Everybody funny. 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

Down the streets I go. She hollering about the front rent, she'll be lucky to get in the back rent. She ain't gonna get none of it. So I stop in the local bar, you know, people.

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2: 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Longcamp RV Park is located at 4192 Highway 12, Milepost 68, just 1 mile from the Kamiyai River Bridge, next to the Heart of the Monster Nez Perce National Park. 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
2: 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Long Camp RV Park is located at 4192 Highway 12, milepost 68, just 1 mile from the Kamiyai River Bridge, next to the Heart of the Monster Nez Perce National Park. 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

0: Thank you very much. Incidentally, I'd just like to... There have been several rumours circulating around about me, and I'd just like to lay them to rest right now here in New York City. I am not and never have been Axl Rose's father. So let's cut that shit out, okay? You will notice tonight there are no man-made fibres on stage. I myself am dressed in all cotton and elk skin. I'm sorry about the animals too, but they were a gift. Kim is wearing, I think, all wool and cotton. I'd like to introduce the band real quick for you, ladies and gentlemen. On drums from Auburn, New York, Pete Mendillo. On keyboards from a little town called Jordan in upstate New York, Rick Jewett. On bass guitar from a town up in upstate New York, it's in the farm country. Kind of sounds like men, a disease that men get on their nuts. Can't do it tonight, love. Why not? Oh, I've got that thing on my balls again. Like little broccolis. Has anybody ever heard them little broccolis, guys? Look like little broccolis growing on your nuts. And you don't... Where did these come from? From Preble. It sounds like a ball disease, don't it? From Preble, New York, on bass guitar, Lou Kaplan. On lead guitar, the founder member of Savoy Brown from Newbridge, South Wales, Great Britain, Kim Simmons.
1: It's a pleasure to be here tonight. And it's also a pleasure for me right now to introduce to you, last but not least, from a, what is it, Dave? It's like a town in the Midlands of England called Birmingham, where a lot of great English rock and blues singers have come from over the years.
0: Some really good bricklayers, too.
1: And this place called Birmingham is very black, it's very dark, it's very smoky, it's very horrible. And maybe that accounts for the talent that comes from. I think we've got a very talented singer with us tonight from Birmingham, England. Dave Walker.
0: Thank you very much. Thank you. This is called Bad Intentions.
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5: Tam lapin init. Tam lapin init.
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5: Dimuch dimuch init. He wis tam lapin. Dimuch dimuch init. He wis tam lapin.
1: Ketsi out yo. Yuch kolo. Thank you, that's all.
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7: 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For more information, you can contact Chris or Connie at 208-935-7922. That's Long Camp RV Park.

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0: by...
1: 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Hours of operation are Sunday through Thursday from 9 a.m. to 12 a.m. and on Friday and Saturday from 9 a.m. to 2 a.m. You could be the next winner at the Itziaya Casino.

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Area forecast, mostly sunny skies today with highs in the 80s. Overnight, it's looking like some clouds are rolling in with lows in the 50s. And for tomorrow, you can expect cloudy skies with periods of rain showers throughout the day with highs in the 80s. This weather update was brought to you by KAYE 88.7 FM in Kamiah and on Translator 105.5 FM K288EU in Lapway.

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9: Yeah, I've been asked a few times. 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
10: Well, it's really quite simple. It's kind of like, gonna find my baby, gonna hold her tight, gonna grab some afternoon delight. My motto's always been, when it's right, why wait until the middle?

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I beg of you, baby.

This community announcement is for the Upriver Wellbriety, a weekly gathering focused on healing, connection, and support. 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Upriver Wellbriety offers a space to come together, share, and support one another in a good way. For more information, you can contact Dolores Brancha or Brandy Black Eagle.

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1: 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Yuch kolo. Thank you. 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
2: 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Longcamp RV Park is located at 4192 Highway 12, Mile Post 68, just 1 mile from the Kamiah River Bridge, next to the Heart of the Monster Nez Perce National Park. For more information, you can contact Chris or Connie at 208-935-7922. That's Longcamp RV Park.

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Area forecast, mostly sunny skies today with highs in the 80s. Overnight, it's looking like some clouds are rolling in with lows in the 50s. And for tomorrow, you can expect cloudy skies with periods of rain showers throughout the day with highs in the 80s. This weather update was brought to you by KAYE 88.7 FM in Kamiah and on Translator 105.5 FM K2 88EU in Lapway.

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1: This is Auntie D, aka D Rita, aka Danita Jabeth. I listen to KIYE, Baby D, Little Tom. 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Thank you, Katsuyaya, Nimipu Nation.
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could have heard the fight they had. Gave little sister another bad dream. She woke us all up with a terrible scream. Skip a rope,

you gotta do, honey, is kind of stand in one spot. Wiggle around just a little bit. And that's when you got yeah. Now let's go one time. Hey!

0: Hi, this is Dr. Kuntz with Human Supports of Idaho. We're new to the Valley here, but we're not new to mental health treatment. We've been working with patients for almost 20 years now, and we wanted to let everyone in the Kamiai, Orofino, Lewiston area know that there's a new source for help for mental health struggles. We're here to be a source of support and treatment for anyone who's struggling with addiction, depression, anxiety, or even schizophrenia or bipolar disorder. We have a lot of experience and we look forward to hearing from you. You can find us at our website, search Human Supports of Idaho. 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
0: then.
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3: Area forecast, mostly sunny skies today with highs in the 80s. Overnight, it's looking like some clouds are rolling in with lows in the 50s. And for tomorrow, you can expect cloudy skies with periods of rain showers throughout the day with highs in the 80s. This weather update was brought to you by KAYE 88.7 FM in Kamiah and on Translator 105.5 FM K288EU in Lapland.
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0: 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Long Camp RV Park is located at 4192 Highway 12, Milepost 68, just 1 mile from the Kamae River Bridge, next to the Heart of the Monster Nez Perce National Park. For more information, you can contact Chris or Connie at 208-935-7922. 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

Just poor people, that's all we were, trying to make a living out of blackland dirt. 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
2: 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Kihisim Chuks, he was Hoplal.
3: 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Today is Friday.
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4: Batman or vampire?
5: Oot oot hama. 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
4: Bad lady or scary spooky like a witch?
5: Kaptis ayet. Kaptis ayet.
4: Haunted house.
5: Tam lapin init. Tam lapin init.
3: The black house is haunted.
5: Dimuch dimuch init. He wis tam lapin. Dimuch dimuch init. He wis tam lapin.
2: Uh-huh. Ketsi out yo. Yuch kolo. Thank you. That's all.

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Right now. You still feel all right? You do. So I can tell you. So I can tell you. We're going to ease the tempo for a minute. I like to sing this song here. This is one of my favorites. It goes something like this.

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0: 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KIYE is the Nimipu voice of the past, present, and future. 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
1: Come out and fight. 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
11: This is Bird Note. Want to see one of the blazing thunderbolts of the bird world? Smaller than a pigeon, but fierce enough to knock one from the air, are the powerful, compact falcons known as Merlins. While global climate change is pushing ranges of many birds farther north, Merlins are actually expanding southward. Merlins nest in northern forests around the world, but in recent years, more and more Merlins have been nesting farther south, in towns and cities across the northern United States. These small falcons will take over old crow nests, especially in conifer trees, in parks, cemeteries, and neighborhoods. No one knows precisely why, but part of the answer may lie in a rebound of Merlin populations since the banning of pesticides like DDT. And it's a reminder that bird behavior may be more flexible than we sometimes imagine. Merlins reach their peak southward migration in October, although some, like those in the Pacific Northwest, remain year-round. Most scatter to the south for winter. Some travel as far as Ecuador. With any luck, you might see these adaptable, pint-sized thunderbolts in your neighborhood. For BirdNote, I'm Mary McCann. 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
1: Area forecast, mostly sunny skies today with highs in the 80s. Overnight, it's looking like some clouds are rolling in with lows in the 50s. And for tomorrow, you can expect cloudy skies with periods of rain showers throughout the day with highs in the 80s. This weather update was brought to you by KAYE 88.7 FM in Kamehameha and on Translator 105.5 FM K288EU in Lapway.

This community announcement is for the Upriver Wellbriety, a weekly gathering focused on healing, connection, and support. 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
2: 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Longcamp RV Park is located at 4192 Highway 12, Mile Post 68, just 1 mile from the Kamae River Bridge, next to the Heart of the Monster Nez Perce National Park. For more information, you can contact Chris or Connie at 208-935-7922. 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

0: Are you a producer on the Nez Perce Tribes Reservation and have a wetland or a stream running through the property you farm? The Nez Perce Tribes Water Resource Division is currently running an incentive program to encourage the addition of vegetative filter strips. Producers may be eligible for payment based on their acreage spread over 5 years. 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
1: Area forecast, mostly sunny skies today with highs in the 80s. Overnight, it's looking like some clouds are rolling in with lows in the 50s. And for tomorrow, you can expect cloudy skies with periods of rain showers throughout the day with highs in the 80s. This weather update was brought to you by KAYE 88.7 FM in Kamiah and on Translator 105.5 FM K288EU in Lapua.

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1: Welcome to Native America Calling. I'm Sean Spruce. Safety on college campuses is at the center of a national discussion after a Cornell University student claims officials ignored her allegations that she was raped. Native students in particular have high rates of sexual assault compared to other groups, and colleges are frequently criticized for inconsistent responses when it comes to sexual assault. We'll look at how cases are typically handled and what college administrators and law enforcement officials can do to improve the safety of their students. That's next after the news.

0: This is National Native News. I'm Jill Freitas. The Kitt Peak National Observatory is hosting a special family night for the Fauna Autham, whose tribe views sacred the mountain that hosts over 24 research telescopes. And as KJZZ's Gabrielle Pietrassi reports, a science center there has been renamed in southern Arizona.
1: Long before the National Science Foundation looked to the starry sky, Authams like Giselle Ramon Sabaran stood atop Irgawam Duwag, or Manzanita Shrub Mountain. So the legend goes, the creator Itoy would come from his home in a nearby cave and pluck food from this mountain's bountiful slopes.
2: You know, whether we were farming, wild harvesting, or hunting, we used the night sky as a resource. You know, we used it to help teach directions. We used it to be able to count.
1: She's the education liaison for Kitt Peak National Observatory. The tribal council signed a lease in 1958, allowing astronomers to use this summit. Since then, more than 2 million visitors have climbed the nearly 7,000-foot-tall peak. This spring, its science center was renamed after an Autham word, meaning a place of illumination and understanding.
2: And since we opened Tashogi Daki, our field trips have all been ramping up, which is really great. And a big part of my job is just telling people, come visit, call me, let's set up a tour. And having that direct invite has brought a lot of our tribal members back to the mountain.
1: For National Native News, I'm Gabriel Pietrazio reporting from Kitt Peak.
0: Public comments closed Tuesday on a federal proposal to lift a road building ban in national forests across the country, including the Tongass National Forest. More than 370,000 people submitted comments online, and 99% of them oppose a rollback of the roadless rule. That's according to an analysis published Wednesday by the Center for Western Priorities, a conservation advocacy group. Many comments pointed to research that shows the Tongass holds more than 40% of carbon stored in the U.S. national forests and called the forest the lungs of the earth. Adrian Lee is a representative of the Tongass Hub of the Women's Earth and Climate Action Network. She testified at the hearing that her small village of Huna is still recovering from issues brought by logging camps.
3: The impacts with addictions and violence was huge in our community.
0: While tribes and environmental groups have said millions of acres of Tongass forest land could be opened up to logging without roadless protections, some members of the timber industry disagree. Sarah Dahlstrom is the director of public relations at Viking Lumber. Her family's multi-generational sawmill is on Prince of Wales Island. In an interview with KTOO, she said that timber sales likely won't be open immediately if the roadless rule is lifted. And an amendment to the current forest management plan will be necessary to identify areas that could be available for road building and logging.
4: I'm going to say it's a very small amount of acreage that gets opened up that could have road building on that.
0: The Alaska Forest Association is an industry group that advocates on behalf of timber companies in Southeast and supports lifting the road building ban. In an email to KTOO, the association estimated that around 188,000 acres of currently roadless areas could be considered suitable for logging. That's less than 2% of the Tongass. The association says that's because most roadless areas of the Tongass have additional layers of protection, like a wilderness, natural area, or recreation designation. The Forest Service did not respond to requests for comment. I'm Jill Freitas.
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8: 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This is Native America Calling. I'm Sean Spruce. As details continue to emerge related to rape allegations by a Cornell University student, higher education institutions all over the country are facing renewed scrutiny about campus safety. According to the anti-sexual violence organization RAIN, about 1 in 5 undergraduate women students experience sexual assault during college. Native students face some of the highest rates. Today we'll hear from prevention advocates on how colleges handle sexual assault cases and how Native students in particular could be supported. If you want to join this conversation with a comment or question, you can do so by calling 1-800-996-2848. That's 1-800-99-NATIVE, or leave a comment on our website and social media pages. A warning, this show might contain accounts of sexual assault, which may be distressing to some listeners. We want to take the opportunity to once again offer mental health resources. Anyone can call or text the Strong Hearts Native Helpline at 844-762-8483 or RAIN's National Sexual Assault Hotline at 800-656-HOPE. All of our guests today are joining us on Zoom. From St. Paul, Minnesota, we have Bonnie Claremont. She is a longtime advocate for sexual assault survivors, and she is Ho-Chunk. Bonnie, hello. Welcome back to Native America Calling.
9: Hello. Thank you for having me.
8: From Stillwater, Oklahoma, we have Ashley Cole. She is an associate professor of psychology at Oklahoma State University, and she is Citizen Potawatomi. Hello, Ashley. Welcome to Native America Calling.
10: Hello. Thank you for having me.
8: Also from St. Paul, Minnesota is Nicole Matthews. She is the executive officer of the Minnesota Indian Women's Sexual Assault Coalition, and she is Anishinaabe. Hi, Nicole. Welcome back to NAC.
11: Hello. Thanks for having me.
8: And joining us from Albuquerque, New Mexico, we have Kim Benally. She is Director of Tribal Sexual Assault Services at the New Mexico Coalition of Sexual Assault Programs, and she is Dene. Kim, good morning. Welcome to our show today.
12: Good morning. Thank you all for having me.
8: Bonnie, I want to begin with you, the survivor known as Jane Doe at Cornell University claims her case was mishandled by police and university administrators. This case has made national headlines. It's sparking discussions all over the country now about student safety. What is it about this case? Why does it resonate so much with people right now?
9: Yes, thank you for that question. You know, sexual assault still is a huge problem all over the country, including in tribal communities. And, you know, victims, survivors, people, administration on college campuses, students currently attending colleges, you know, I think it resonates because the same thing that happened at Cornell is happening everywhere, where right from the beginning, students or sexual assault victims aren't taken seriously. You know, there's the he said, she said still happening. The assaults are minimized. Reports aren't taken. The on-campus investigations aren't happening. You know, evidence gets lost because there's delays, there's jurisdictional issues, all of those problems, you know, and along with the attitudes that still prevail, I think make it really difficult for victims to come forward with their, you know, with their assaults, reporting their assaults, whether it's on campus or to, you know, local law enforcement or the appropriate law enforcement agency. You know, there's just a lot of a quagmire of problems that exist, particularly for college campuses and tribal communities. So it's a perfect storm often for victims of sexual assault in our tribal communities. So I think when that happened, it's like every aspect of what happened rings true for our Native students and students in our tribal colleges that are tribal communities.
8: Bonnie, you've worked for more than 15 years in a rape crisis center. Is there any acknowledgement among your colleagues about the frequency of sexual assault involving college students?
9: Oh, absolutely. You know, there was, we could pretty much, you know, forecast and, you know the times of the year when sexual assaults were at an increase on college campuses everywhere in our jurisdiction and outside of our jurisdiction. And often people refer to that time as red zone time, where, you know, it's students just coming onto campus, freshmen, newfound freedom, you know, the social scene, the alcohol, the availability of alcohol and drugs. They're now 18, where in a state where you could consume alcohol, you know, it's kind of like freedom, newfound freedom, and also wanting to fit in. And so, you know, there was a rise in sexual assaults during those times, you know, when, you know, colleges were starting up in the fall time. And also other times of the year, we could almost, you know, we often would increase the our staff coverage and also our volunteers, so that we always had backup during those time periods, because we could almost foretell that those were going to be problematic times. And, you know, the rates aren't really, in fact, I think they're worse right now. As much work as we've done, you know, the rates still are, I don't think, have decreased. I think to some extent the reports have increased, only because there's been a little bit more coming out of the, you know, out of the closet about sexual assault and all of the shame and the silence and secrecy around it. It's gotten better with awareness education, which I think needs to happen at every college campus. But yeah, absolutely. It was, my colleagues absolutely recognized the problem, and it was huge, given all of the colleges that are in our jurisdiction and across the state.
8: Bonnie, why do you suspect that the rates have actually increased of sexual assault incidents on college campuses? And what's your advice for students who are heading off to college? And thank you again for providing that background on these red zone times when students might be particularly at risk.
9: You know, the attitudes still prevail. I think, I like to believe that the numbers have gone up because there's more reporting. I mean, that's the sort of the my positive side on a good day. But I also think there's still so much misogyny, right? So many sexist attitudes that still prevail, and it happens, and they exist within our own tribal communities. Our a lot of our communities still are very, you know, paternalistic, that prevail everywhere, right? And often they can be really oppressive to our to women, to our Native women, to our LGBTQ relatives. You know, those attitudes still prevail, where we become just basically like objects, and easy targets, especially if you add, you know, substance abuse. And, you know, like I said, you know, students coming out to campus and attending college and away from their parents and that newfound freedom. And it just becomes a perfect storm for all of that to increase the likelihood where sexual assault can happen. And I, you know, I tell my own grandchildren, you know, to really be aware of, you know, what are the policies that that exist in your dorm. You know, tell someone if something doesn't feel right. You know, encourage your peers to report those, you know, when things aren't going right, or if you suspect something, or and respect your peers' confidentiality, but also support them in reporting, because, you know, evidence could get lost. So the sooner sexual assault can be reported, the better. But in tribal communities, that's difficult because the resources aren't often readily available, like the sexual assault nurse examiner The forensic exams aren't always accessible to our Native students because of the remoteness of a lot of our tribal communities. So I encourage students to know your resources, know where to call if something happens, know your policies on campus, and also I encourage a lot of awareness education, to bring in advocates and to provide that kind of awareness on your college campuses so that there's sort of a permission giving when assaults do occur, something happens that doesn't feel right, that there's some support for it and victims are believed. And there's just so much peer pressure that still happens, So victims are often really reluctant to report, but will often minimize something that happens because they don't want to be outed or shamed or rejected by their peers. So
8: Bonnie Claremont, longtime advocate for sexual assault survivors, talking with us today here on the show. She is in St. Paul, Minnesota. We're going to take a short break. We're going to come back and talk more with Bonnie along with our other three guests who are on the show today. And we're unpacking this issue that has emerged, making national headlines right now, rape allegations by a Cornell University student, and how this issue impacts Native college students as well, who suffer from some of the highest rates of sexual assault on college campuses. So stay with us. We'll be right back. And you can join this discussion by calling 1-800-996-2848.

0: In her new poetry collection, Muskogee poet and author Joy Harjo writes about grief, specifically over the loss of her own daughter in 2023. Cloud Runner is a deeply reflective work that captures how art and poetry can help with healing and resilience. We'll speak with Harjo on Indigenous Peoples Day on the next Native America Calling.
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0: Thank you for listening to Native America Calling. I'm Sean Spruce. We are discussing ongoing concern about sexual assaults on college campuses. The issue is in the national spotlight after officials did not follow up on a Cornell University student's gang rape allegations. We're hearing from Native women who research or work with Native sexual assault survivors. And you as a listener can join our conversation today. Call us, share your thoughts at 1-800-996-2848. That is also 1-800-99-NATIVE. And you can also comment on our website, nativeamericacalling.com, and our social media pages such as Facebook and Instagram. Our next guest joins us now from Stillwater, Oklahoma, Ashley Cole, where she is an associate professor of psychology at Oklahoma State University. And Ashley, colleges and universities, they have faced criticisms for a number of years about adequately addressing sexual assault. What makes higher education institutions unique in how sexual assault allegations are handled?
1: Yes, thank you for that question. I think it's unique because, you know, these are young adults. They, especially if the assault occurs on campus, like in the dorms or anywhere else on campus, there's different sort of processes in place versus if it occurs amongst college students off campus. There's different layers or different essentially levels of kind of what the college or university can do depending on where the assault occurs, even if it is amongst their students but off campus. And yeah, I think going back to some of the things Bonnie mentioned and some of the things we're seeing in the recent case, the Cornell 7 case, is just there's so many barriers to reporting already that make it challenging for the individual survivors to come forward. And then there's different levels of administration within the university systems that are trying to, you know, protect, in some ways protect the institutional reputation. And in other ways, they may also have their hands tied because if there's multiple students involved, you know, there are certain things they can do and can't do until, you know, there are certain legal proceedings that happen where they may be wanting to gather more evidence. A kind of across all students involved before making certain determinations. So I know that was a long winded answer, but I think there's just a lot of contextual factors at play that make it more difficult in some ways when sexual assaults occur amongst college students.
0: Ashley, the Cornell students accused of this sexual assault received various punishments, expulsion, suspension, banishment from campus. In the absence of a criminal case, do you feel this sends a forceful enough message?
1: I do not feel it sends a forceful enough message because I think there is a lot more that can be done. And I think we're seeing some of it come out in, at least the media that I've been familiar with faculty and students there at Cornell being very, you know, dissatisfied with the punishments and doing things like sit-ins and votings of no confidence. And so I think that some of the punishments could be more firm and could send a stronger message to hopefully prevent future sexual assaults from occurring or at least decrease the prevalence of occurring in the future.
0: You've done research on the victimization of Native Americans and Alaska Native people. What unique factors do Native students and other students of color face on college campuses today?
1: Yeah, That's a great question. Earlier, the show mentioned the number of college women who experience sexual victimization in colleges, 1 in 5, and that rate is actually even higher among Native women. Native college women, that number rises to 1 in 4. So we're already at a, you know, a more disproportionately negative impacted group. And so some unique factors, you know, I think there are in terms of, you know, I think culturally, I think there are more unique factors in terms of some barriers to potentially reporting, and maybe more difficult, especially if Native students are living further from their home communities. If they've moved away from college, they may not have the level of family and community support close by, so that may make it more difficult in terms of reporting. There's also, we see actually one statistic that has emerged from some of the research, collaborative research I've been a part of, is we're actually seeing for our Native students less alcohol and substance use compared to general college student populations, which is a great sort of, I think of it as a resilience factor that is often counter to the stereotypes that we hear about. So I think there's both some increased risks and also some increased protective factors that are more unique to our Native students.
0: Ashley, you've also researched what survivors face following a sexual assault. What are your findings?
1: Yeah, so in general, we find that for Native women and for college women in general who experience a sexual assault, it can lead to, you know, a lot of negative outcomes, both mental health-wise, so they're more likely to go on to develop symptoms of trauma or PTSD. They may go on to develop depression and other mental health conditions. And then we also find academically, they start to, you know, experience more academic problems, like not being able to perform as well and having lower grades. And then there's even signs that of increased dropping out, not finishing college, all tracing back to this experience of sexual assault.
0: And in terms of prevention, how could institutions do a better job of maintaining safe campus environments for students?
1: That's a great question. I think prevention really should be better leveraged. So one example I think could be having, maybe through orientation or general, orientation meetings to college, having all students come together and having trained professionals present on things like what is consent, you know, helping to kind of clarify and demystify some of the myths about what sexual assault is and what it is not, and also providing some education on the role of substances, because we know that there are some statistics that show 50% of all college sexual assaults involve alcohol use, and that's probably even an underestimate. So providing some information about, you know, using substances, and if college students are going to experiment, giving them at least the tools to know how to do so safely, like going to a party, if they're going to do that, having a friend who stays sober, for example, so that they can make sure they get home safely, calling Ubers or Lyfts for transportation, those sorts of things. So I think prevention is really key, to start at the very beginning of college and just giving folks some information and tools, as well as to give them information on what resources are available on campus so that they know who to contact if something, hopefully not, but if something were to happen.
0: Thanks, Ashley. If you're listening to the show right now, maybe you have a relative who is a college student right now, and you have concerns about their safety on campus, especially as students are still beginning the fall semester here for the school year. Maybe you have some questions or some insights or maybe some personal experience that can add value to our conversation today. I sure would appreciate it if you pick up your phone right now and join us. The number is 1-800-996-2848. It's always wonderful when we have perspectives from community members and listeners who can add to our discussion. So again, that number, 1-800-996-2848 to join today's show. Let's go back to St. Paul, Minnesota, where we have Nicole Matthews, the Chief Executive Officer of the Minnesota Indian Women's Sexual Assault Coalition. And Nicole, your organization developed an advocacy curriculum. Tell us more. How can university administrations use this curriculum to improve their handling of sexual assault allegations?
2: Yes, thank you. We developed that many years ago with, you know, advocates such as Bonnie, who was involved in helping us develop our curriculum. And the reason we created it was because, you know, we noticed a gap in many communities, right? In Minnesota here, we noticed that even though we have 11 federally recognized tribes, the state requirements made it only optional to know anything about serving Native victims. And so we wanted to create a curriculum that was from our perspective, from our cultural perspective, that talked about the, you know, history of colonization, the history of sexual violence in our communities. And we have seen it be very successful. You know, we've done online trainings where we've had upwards of, you know, 300 people that have registered, and we've trained thousands of people. I think it's a valuable tool that colleges and universities could use to, they could take pieces of that would help, you know, training incoming freshmen. They could be providing training to the fraternities and sororities. They could use this training for their staff or their RAs, people that are supporting the students. So I think it's a really valuable tool that helps to give people some background information and also some strategies of how to help.
0: Nicole, your work also addresses the causes of sexual violence. What are the larger systemic issues driving the pervasiveness of these crimes?
2: You know, I think that's such a great question. And I think there are so many things that that play into this. I think one of the biggest things that we are seeing right now is how, you know, the lack of accountability is so pervasive in our community. In our not only, you know, in our tribal communities, but in our country and in the world, right? And we're seeing, you know, with these Cornell students, we're seeing the little bit of accountability. There was no criminal justice response. There was no real attempts at holding them accountable, which really sends a message to potential victims and to people in our community about not only what they can get away with and but also about, well, should I report if something happens? And, you know, I think also we have to look at our society and how our society, the social norms that we have in our society that, you know, places blame on victims and tries to figure out what they were doing. She was drinking too much. Why was she there? Why was she who, you know, I've seen videos of like, what, you know, right, girl in her right mind is going to go, you know, intoxicated to a fraternity. What message is that sending? That it's unsafe to go to a fraternity if you've had drinks. So I think there's a lot of issues, and I think, you know, it's the society that we live in that gives excuses, that objectifies women. And then when we, you know, look at Native women, all the ways, right? It's Halloween time. We look at all the ways that our people are objectified every single day.
0: Expanding on this Cornell case we're discussing, Jane Doe has faced significant backlash, including death threats, and now there are some new text messages released that some media organizations are even saying could compromise this case. Is that typical? And what types of warnings do advocates offer to accusers to both support their claims, but also prepare them for what be, you know, what could possibly be ahead if they follow through?
2: Yeah, sadly, it is typical. And not only on college campuses, it's typical everywhere. And in our small tribal communities, retaliation can be, very real. And, I think it's important to have conversations with victims to help prepare them for not only a potential, the process within the systems and what that looks like, but also what it may mean in the public perception, because we haven't surpassed a point where we aren't still questioning what the victim did to cause this harm. And so we see victims getting blamed, right? And we are seeing this now, and oftentimes we talk about victims, people talk about victims like, oh, well, they want money, they want this, they want to just hurt their look at they're hurting their reputation of these men, young men. And so it really takes a lot for advocates and those who are working with victims to help prepare them for that, to like shut off social media, to like limit access, and to help them, with safety planning, and to be find ways of protection for, physical protection and for their own spiritual, emotional, and mental health, because it's a lot. It's a lot when you take this on.
0: We're talking with Nicole Matthews, the Chief Executive Officer of the Minnesota Indian Women's Sexual Assault Coalition. She's one of our guests joining the conversation today, talking about sexual assault allegations on college campuses and how these pertain to what our Native students are facing when they go to school as well, and some of the statistics that impact our Native communities and our Native students. So you can join this conversation with your comments and questions. The phone number to our Albuquerque, New Mexico studio, 1-800-996-2848. Kim Benally is the Director of Tribal Sexual Assault Services at the New Mexico Coalition of Sexual Assault Programs, and she joins us next from Albuquerque, New Mexico. Stay with us.

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0: We're glad you're with us today on Native America Calling. I'm your host, Sean Spruce, and we're talking about safety on college campuses and what can be done to address it. You can listen back to this show and all of our past shows at our website, NativeAmericaCalling.com, or wherever you get your podcasts. Kim Benally joins us now from Albuquerque. She is the Director of Tribal Sexual Assault Services at the New Mexico Coalition of Sexual Assault Programs. Kim, thanks again for joining the show today. And to expand beyond college campuses, you work with tribal governments on addressing sexual assault in Native communities. What factors make a difference in those efforts?
1: Hi, thank you for having me. Before I answer that question, I just want to take a minute for all of the listeners just to take a deep breath. I know talking about sexual violence in our communities it's difficult and it's heavy. So I just want to remind everyone, you know, take a deep breath, do a stretch, take a walk, whatever you need to do to take care of yourselves. So working with tribal governments it's been interesting. Our tribal governments have, you know, they're in charge of, you know, policy making and taking care of our communities. And within those tribal governments, there are tribal programs. There's a lot of tribal programs that work with the survivors, you know, sexual assault survivors, domestic violence survivors. And those programs have those, you know, weekly interactions with survivors. And it's important that those programs, the staff who are working in those programs are allowed to share what they're seeing and make recommendations and be, you know, have the opportunity to guide some of those processes, those policies, and how those procedures are put into place for our survivors.
0: Okay. Kim, we heard from our other guests earlier that in some cases, unfortunately, college administrators can be dismissive of allegations and when accusers step forward. What about working with tribal governments? Do you find any of those same types of apathy or disregard, or do they appear maybe more proactive in addressing these crimes?
1: That's a good question, and it's a tough question because I don't want to group together all of these. You know, in the United States, we have over 500 tribes and pueblos who are all sovereign nations with their own laws, their own tribal codes. And what I can say is, and what I have seen, is that tribes and pueblos are making progress in how they're addressing sexual violence within their own communities and how they're working with survivors. So there's been a change in some, you know, there's been training and changes in tribal codes, whereas before maybe sexual assault wasn't included in the code. But we're seeing more survivor-centered codes being implemented or being put into these codes that address working with survivors that are victim-centered and that come from the programs who are working with the survivors.
0: Now, you also train police officers. I'm interested in knowing what are some common issues law enforcement faces when dealing with sexual assault?

0: Our law enforcement officers, including our tribal police, receive some training, but not nearly enough training when working with survivors. And so, so the training that they receive is not nearly enough training. One of the things that I would suggest to all law enforcement officers is to utilize the advocates who work in their communities. So if let's say there's a sexual assault in a on a tribal college with and that tribal college is on tribal land, the jurisdiction is different. So if it's like, let's say the FBI is responding or BIA law enforcement is responding, then encouraging those officers to work with the victim specialists to provide that trauma-informed care.
1: You say they don't have enough training, law enforcement officers. Any thoughts as to why that might be, and where are the real gaps? Like, what would be most beneficial? More training in terms of being sensitive to victims, or more training with how to investigate allegations? What's your thought?
0: All of it. So there's definitely more training needed on how to be victim-centered and provide, trauma-informed policing, so that when they're responding to a call, a sexual assault call, there's no victim blaming. You know, the person is believed. And then it's not like Nicole was saying earlier, unfortunately, a lot of times there's not a criminal investigation that follows. Okay. And so with law enforcement, really making sure when that first point of contact, if that victim decides to, they decide to report to law enforcement, they're believed and their case is handled in a way that really values that person's identity and confidentiality and their safety. And then on the investigative side, there also needs to be training on that side as well on investigating sexual assault.
1: Thanks, Kim. Let's go to the phones. We have Rowena listening to the show in Fort Belknap, Montana, station KGVA. Hi, Rowena. Welcome to the show.
2: Hello,
1: what's your comment?
2: How are you today?
1: Doing great. Thanks for asking.
2: I have a comment about how to prevent the sexual assault. I do believe that many of the tribes who are occupying the world today have been so tightly coalesced. They live exactly as they believe, and that when a child is leaving the reservation, they do not educate them as to handle an unwelcome situation. The girls, especially when they are leaving the reservation, very seldom have any interaction with the dominant society. In college, they think they should be exactly like the dominant situation people, and they start trying to follow their footsteps. Not only that, the people who are the dominant ones are not in cohesive belief that they should be educated. So they compete now. They try to get up there. They want to become liked. They want to become a popular person, and they follow. They go out on dates. Okay. Groups of dominant men are waiting out there. They have had no education as to how to handle a male because they lived it. They had, and they did not become educated by any of their tribe not to become victims.
1: All right. Thank you, Rowena, joining the conversation from Fort Belknap, Montana, KGVA listener. Let's go now north. Northwest to Willow, Alaska, where we have Star, who is listening on KNBA radio. Good morning, Star. You're on the air.
3: Morning, Sean. Morning. Say, I've just got maybe a little off

0: the emphasis on college-level assaults. I mean, I have sisters and daughters and granddaughters, and, you know, a lot of these cases never get reported. The ladies and girls, they're afraid of embarrassment, peer pressure. I think the education level should start even before college, high school levels, even middle schools. It's virtually the same thing. The girls want to be popular, and they want to go to the parties with the nicest-looking guys. And I think the problem starts when the girls are mostly innocent, and they're worried about what they're going to wear, and they call each other and to go to the party. And then, you know, the boys, they're thinking about, where are we going to go to get some alcohol or drugs to get the to get the gals tipsy. And so I just think that the awareness should start way before college.
1: All right, Star, thanks for joining the conversation. And you're speaking to college campus culture, and of course, I think we're all familiar with some of the stereotypes of what the college experience might be, with some of the partying and the socializing. And Kim, I want you to respond here, because this issue, you know, every so often we have these major cases that just grab the national spotlight, and this is what's happening at Cornell University. And what's your thought in terms of just safety of college campuses, and also this culture of how colleges may be perceived by some people, and what our young people need to understand when they go to college, and what they can do to not only protect themselves but educate themselves, and also maybe be more aware of the types of peer pressure that they're going to face?
2: Thank you for that. I truly believe, you know, that it's a community response. You know, there needs to be a change in how we look at sexual assault. And when we talk about, you know, like the rape culture, and, you know, they're sending our young people to these colleges and wanting to keep them safe, is there need to, you know, starting from, you know, like the man was, the last caller was saying, starting with all the way from, you know, from the home, and the messages that we're teaching our children. The messages that we're putting out there as families and as communities, and really being able to work with, you know, our young people and help them understand that, you know, all people should be honored. You know, women's safety is not just a women's issue. It's an everybody issue, you know, and we're sending our young people to these campuses, and we want them to be safe. And it just needs to start with, you know, at home and community, and comprehensive sex education in all of our schools.
1: All right. Okay. Kim, you mentioned sex education, and Nicole, I want to bring you back in, because what's your recommendation for parents and other adults with how to talk to their children, their grandchildren, their nephews and nieces about the whole idea of consent? Because obviously we want to foster and encourage healthy relationships, right? We don't want young people just completely avoiding these, you know, the ability to be with another person and to share happiness. But at the same time, there are definitely these risks that are out there. And when they get headlines like this, geez, everybody just takes a step back and just wants to shelter in place.
3: Yeah, I agree. Thank you for that. I think we have to have those conversations very young. I think it starts with, really honoring our young people too. When kids are little and we're like, oh, go give auntie a hug. And if they don't want to, we need to honor that and honor that body sovereignty and the choice, right? And then we also need to tell kids, I have a 9-year-old grandson, and he's always like he's physical touch is his love language, and he's always wanting to sit on his mom's lap or sit in, be very close to her. And she's teaching him and has been teaching him all these years, like, if I want you to sit next to me or not sit right on top of me, like, that's, you need to honor that. And so you have to teach them young in ways that they can understand about what consent means, about what boundaries mean, and how to honor that, so that it shouldn't be something that we're just talking about when someone gets to college. We should have been having those conversations since they were very young about their own personal boundaries and body sovereignty, and how to, and what does consent look like, and if someone says no, honoring that.
1: All right. Thank you, Nicole. We're going to have to wrap up our show. Unfortunately, we're out of time, but I do encourage listeners to be mindful, of course, of your mental health. The Strong Hearts Native Helpline is always available, 844-762-8483. If you need to talk about some of these issues that we discussed on the show today, you can do that by calling that number. Also, RAIN's National Sexual Assault Hotline is also available, 800-656-HOPE. And I want to thank all of our guests who joined us today: Nicole Matthews, Kim Benally, Ashley Cole, and also Bonnie Claremont, for a good discussion. And just because we're going to end the show right now doesn't mean the dialogue has to cease as well. You can still continue the conversation on any of our social media platforms, or you can go to our website, Native America Calling, and you can comment there as well. And don't forget, join us again next week for another round of riveting, impactful conversations on pressing Indigenous issues and topics. Our executive producer is Art Hughes. Our producers are Andy Murphy, Sol Traverso, and Joe Thompson. Marino Spencer is the engineer. Sho McPolin is the digital producer. Nola Daves Moses is the distribution director. Bob Peterson is the network manager for Native Voice One. Clifton Chadwick is our national underwriting sales director. We also want to welcome Charlie Perry as our new general manager of media. Charles Sather is our Chief Operations Officer. The President and CEO of Quantic Broadcast Corporation is Jacqueline Salib. Have a safe weekend. I'm Sean Spruce.

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1: Uh-huh. 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
7: 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For more information, you can contact Chris or Connie at 208 9357922. That's

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1: Hi, this is Dr. Kuntz with Human Supports of Idaho. We're new to the valley here, but we're not new to mental health treatment. We've been working with patients for almost 20 years now, and we wanted to let everyone in the Kamiai, Orofino, Lewiston area know that there's a new source for help for mental health struggles. 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We have a lot of experience, and we look forward to hearing from you. You can find us at our website, search Human Supports of Idaho. We also have Facebook and Instagram.
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KIYE is the Nimiipuu voice of the past, present, and future. 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
4: 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We will also be swapping out old, inefficient, polluting wood stoves with new

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6: Dimuch dimuch init. He wis tamlapin. Dimuch dimuch init. He wis tamlapin.
2: Ketsi out yo. Yuch kolo. Thank you, that's all.
7: This is National Native News. I'm Jill Freitas. The Kitt Peak National Observatory is hosting a special family night for the Thana Otham, whose tribe views sacred the mountain that hosts over 24 research telescopes. And as KJZZ's Gabriel Piatterossi reports, a science center there has been renamed in southern Arizona.
8: Long before the National Science Foundation looked to the starry sky, Othams like Giselle Ramon Sabaran stood atop Irgawam Duag, or Manzanita Shrub Mountain. So the legend goes, the creator Itoy would come from his home.